0: Well, make no mistake, summer is coming. But back in 2018, you wouldn't know that at Pinoy River Provincial Park, we'll find out why coming up on Laboratory. And I can give you a heads up that Pinoy River Provincial Park is also having a delayed opening. And we'll tell you the details. Plus, the Laboratory Cup has wrapped up for another year yesterday. And we'll hear from two of the soccer tournament's most experienced veteran in the next half hour. Plus, another town in this province has been shaken by an alleged theft of taxpayers' money and serious charges against a municipal employee in a position of trust. We'll have more on that coming up in the next half hour again. But first, let's check the current temperature. Starting in Nain, cloudy, 2 degrees, wind a little light this morning. Hopedale, 2 degrees, Makovic, mostly cloudy, 2 again. Cartwright, cloudy, 1 degree. Mary Sarbar, 2 degrees. Blossomlaw, partly cloudy, 1 degree. Wind chill, northeasterly, 21 kilometers an hour. Not wind chill, sorry. Wind speed. And Wabush, sunny, 3 degrees. Churchill Falls, sunny, 1 degree. And Happy Valley, Goose Bay, mostly cloudy, 1 degree. It's getting brighter outside. Now, let's take a quick look at flight conditions and transportation. So, Hayek W is on schedule this morning. There is no reported road condition, but out of Wabush, two flights are cancelled. PB831, the 11:30 to Montreal, and PB922, the 6:35 flight to St. John's. Both are cancelled. And out of Goose Bay Airport, PB928, the early morning flight to St. John's, is cancelled. And Air Borealis flight PB963. Goose Bay to Makovic and back is running 3 hours late, now departing at 5:30 in the afternoon. To rebook, you can call PAL Airlines at 1-800-563-2800. Now, here's Megan Reed with Biz Digest.
1: Good morning. Way back when, the cola wars were between Coke and Pepsi, and the battle for global dominance was epic. In the end, Coke dominated as the bigger drink, but Pepsi diversified and is now known as much for its snack offerings as its beverages. Fast forward to 2026, and we have a different kind of cola war. This time, it's between Diet Coke and Coke Zero. Two drinks, one company. Here to lend his insights is Vince Scabelloni. He's a food service industry analyst at Circana. Good morning, Vince.
2: Good morning, Megan. Thanks for calling.
1: So how has the soda game evolved since the 1980s?
2: Since the 1980s, what we have seen are a couple of changes going on. First of all, you do see proliferation of diet sodas or sugar-free sodas or calorie-reduced, whatever terminology you want to use. And in the last few years in particular, these have really grown and taken over the market. Not taken over the market, excuse me, but they have really expanded and taken over share in the overall soda market. While the overall soda market is generally flat in Canadian food service in particular, what we are seeing is the growth of the diet sodas. And whether some of that is because of demand, more people are asking for diet and low calorie, or whether it's because of supply, because there's a lot more offerings out there, but there is now much more servings going on, a much greater share of the soda market is in this diet space.
1: And why is that?
2: Well, part of it is the aging population. As we age, we do tend to look for more sugar-reduced and calorie-reduced options. And these beverages are preferred among the population that is 45 plus. And there's just more people 45 plus as a percentage of the whole population than there was prior. So that's part of it. Then we also have this new generation, these new offerings of sodas that are coming from other than the big players, other than Pepsi and Coke. These smaller brands tend to be all sugar-free. They are using the other types of sweeteners, and that is helping to boost the, again, the diet soda market somewhat. And therefore, as that market grows, it makes more room for the traditional players, the Pepsis and the Cokes, to also offer up more of the diet sodas as well.
1: Okay, so Vince, as somebody who doesn't drink either, I have found that people are either incredibly loyal to one or the other. It's crazy. And the thing is, Coke Zero sales are growing while Diet Coke sales are flat. How can it be that both attract a similar demographic, but each has their own unique loyal consumer base?
2: I think it's just going to come down mostly to taste, Megan, because I don't drink either of these beverages either, but I do understand that they taste different, and whether that taste is because of the recipe or because of the sweetener, because they use different sweeteners, in my understanding, they will attract a new customer base. And that's why I could see why a brand like Coca-Cola would want to have more than one diet soda on the market, because it'll attract, each one will attract a different customer base. Some people might switch back and forth. Some people might be indifferent, but you're right. There will be those real fans of one versus the other. And therefore, Coca-Cola, in a case like this, will just get a larger share of the diet soda market by having two very distinct offerings.
1: But does the fact that one company is fighting between itself hurt the brand, or is that actually good for the bottom line, so it's good for the brand?
2: I think it's ultimately good for the brand. You know, this is a general marketing question. If you go to the grocery store and you're looking for a bottle of Tide, there's going to be 6 or 8 different Tides to choose from. Each one is a little bit different than the other. You're shopping for a pair of jeans and Levi's will offer you 30 different varieties. It's the same thing. So the more variety they offer, the wider the net they cast in terms of the customer that they're going to appeal to, and therefore the greater chance of getting better share in the market versus all of those other competitors who are out there with many, many different diet sodas or just any beverage in general.
1: Well, that makes a whole lot of sense. Vince, thanks so much for your time today.
2: All right, I think I'll go grab myself a soda.
1: Sounds like a plan. Vince Scaglione is a food service industry analyst at Circana. For CBC Radio, I'm Megan Reed.
0: Thank you so much, Megan. And for more business reports and business news and updates, you can always visit cbc.ca/business.

Alanis Morissette with Ironic, and it's her birthday today. She turns 52. Happy birthday. Well, you're going to have to wait a few days if you're looking for a reservation at Pinway River Provincial Park, and it's all because of snow. Yes, you heard me right. I said snow, even though it's very, sorry about that. It's very bright outside today. But last Friday, the Department of Tourism, Culture, Arts and Recreation put out a release. It said due to ongoing snow conditions, Pinway River Provincial Park will now open on next Friday, June 5th. They're honoring reservations already booked, but no new reservations will be available until the 5th. Comfort stations, water taps and dumping stations will be available. Campsite assignments may be adjusted for existing reservations because of the snow again. Pinway River is one of the two provincial parks delayed until June 5th. The other is Pistolet Bay Park on the island.

0: Well, this is not the first time the opening of Pinoy River Provincial Park was delayed because of snow. This happened back in 2018 for the second year running. Les Peddle was the park manager, and CBC's Bailey White spoke to him by phone.
1: Well, how much snow do you still have down there in Pinoy?
2: Well, in our campgrounds, we have just as much as we had last year. There's probably about 8 or 10 feet on the roads and the campsites.
1: 8 or 10 feet still?
2: Yes.
1: And you had that much last year?
2: We had more than that last year, a little more, but the snow this year seems it's more level. Instead of last year, we had a lot of high banks and then, you know, would taper down. This year seems to be evenly distributed.
1: Now, is this unusual?
2: No, not for here.
1: Is it maybe too ambitious to think that you would ever open on June 1st?
2: Well, we had one year. We were open at in May, at the 24th.
1: Really?
2: There wasn't a blade of snow. You couldn't find enough snow here to make a snowball.
1: Mm.
2: That was unusual.
1: That was unusual. So even though you had aimed for a June 1st opening, I guess maybe in the back of your mind you knew?
2: Well, listening to the forecast at home, I knew what was going to happen there, that we weren't going to meet the June 1st thing. I think they're going to reschedule the opening for next week.
1: Okay.
2: That may happen, you know, in one part, our pull-through section. That seems to be going because that gets more sunlight, because up in the campgrounds where the trees, the sites really don't get a lot of direct sunlight to melt the snow.
1: Right.
2: But down on the open areas, it does. But there's still quite a bit of snow down there. I mean, it's not ready to open yet.
1: Well, that was the other question that I wanted to ask you, which is, you know, how much snow is there in the park compared to in the community of Pinoy? Because everybody knows, you know, you might not see a lot of snow around in your yard, for instance, or on the roads, but there's always more in the wilderness, right?
2: Yes, you know, around the community there's none. But down here where the roads weren't plowed and, you know, it still hangs around. So basically when they get out here at the end of April or the first part of May, we get the road cleared, there's always that ice that sits on underneath the snow.
1: Mm-hmm.
2: That's the hardest to go. That's what's keeping our road closed right now, right?
1: So how do you get in there?
2: Well, for the first week or so, I use Skidoo.
1: And you're able to make it through in your truck or your car or what have you now?
2: Oh, yeah. You can drive on down through now in the truck.
1: Okay.
2: But there's, again, like I said, down at the end of the road, there is still a one spot left that we, you know, it's iffy if you can get through it or not. Like I said, I tried yesterday and I got stuck. I had to get towed out. I have a big, you know, four-wheeled Holley truck and it just sank, right?
1: Oh, really?
2: Yeah.
1: So does that mean at least it's softening up or it's, you know, it's...
2: Oh, yes, that's exactly what it means. But, like, you know, you wouldn't go down there in the car or, you know, pull a trailer through, you just couldn't do it.
1: Not exactly the kind of conditions you want for guests.
2: No. And that was plowed. Like I say, that what's left there is just what was left underneath the snow.
1: So is there much to do as you're getting ready for the opening, as you're waiting to welcome people to the park?
2: Well, most of the work is up around here, the comfort station. We have to get the water and that, you know, over there and make sure there are no leaks and get it all cleaned up. So we got enough to keep us busy for another week or so up around here. And then we have to get on the sites, which we can't do anything with them now, like with putting tables and garbage cans and getting the outbuildings ready to go because they're completely covered in snow.
1: Right.
2: Yeah.
1: How soon after you open up do you typically start to see guests coming in?
2: We have guests coming in now.
1: Really?
2: Yeah, but now our busy really doesn't start until, well, late June, after school closes.
1: After school closes, right.
2: Yeah.
1: They're not trying to stay overnight, are they?
2: Oh, no, not yet, no. They know that, no.
1: And when you have campers, will you have more RVs or more tent campers or a mix of both?
2: We have a good mix, and most of our clients are from out of town or out of province, right?
1: Mm-hmm.
2: We don't get a lot of local usage.
1: Would you say most of your clients, most people who do come to the park, do stay overnight?
2: Yes.
1: What do you think draws people to Pinoy Park?
2: I think it's just it's a wilderness experience for a lot of people who come here because they come from, you know, cities and you don't really have the freedom here. We have a beautiful beach here. It's over 2 kilometers long. I mean, pure sand. And, you know, a lot of wildlife. Birds, especially whales. And the icebergs here, they go for that too as well. We get a lot of icebergs here.
1: So you're hoping that maybe by next weekend you'll be able to open?
2: Yes, hopefully by next weekend we will get the, again, like I said, the campgrounds, I don't think that will be ready, but our overflow area and our pull-through sites, they'll more than likely be ready to go next weekend.
1: I know it's been 2 years in a row now that you haven't been able to open on June 1st, and so maybe it's more typical than not, but we hear a lot of people, especially this winter, it seems like the seasons are almost shifting. Like you get your cold weather later than you expect and your warm weather later than you expect. Are you experiencing anything like that down your way?
2: Well, I've been coming there for 20 years, but in all that time, I've only seen one year here that we, you know, didn't have snow here. In May, and that was unusual. But no, it's basically the same thing, right?
1: How long do you think it'll take until you finally clear of all that snow?
2: Well, that depends on the weather, so I wouldn't even be able to venture a guess there.
1: Surely by July, right?
2: Oh, God, yes.
1: All right, Les, well, thanks for chatting with us.
2: You're kindly welcome.
0: That was Les Peddle, park manager of Pinway River Provincial Park. He was speaking with the CBC's Bailey White back in 2018. But in this case, you won't have to wait until July. 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
0: Well, I'm Rivu Rashid. You're listening to Labrador Morning. We are coming closer to the end of this block, and regional news is next. And after regional news, we'll talk about Labrador Cup and also an alleged theft of taxpayers' money and serious charges against a municipal employee in a position of trust. That's in Lancelot, and we'll talk all about that. But first, here's regional news, and talk to you in about 5 minutes.
6: This is CBC News for Newfoundland and Labrador. I'm Sarah Blackmore. Good morning. A potential 5 centimeters of snow is on the way for a part of the Avalon today. A special weather statement is in effect for St. John's and vicinity, which should end by this evening. Environment Canada says precipitation is likely to be mainly rain along the coast, but late season snow is expected for much of the metro region, with highest accumulations inland and over high terrain. Well, a national strongman and strongwoman competition is coming to this province for the first time ever. And on Saturday, Newfoundland and Labrador athletes competed to qualify. CBC's Abby Cole was there.
7: Strongman and strongwoman competitions are a little bit different than other weightlifting sports. Coach Kyle Mahoney says they use different ways to test the athlete's strength.
8: It's a general strength contest. It measures all facets of strength, pressing, deadlifting, squatting, loading, carrying. We pull trucks, we flip tires, we lift stones, pretty much anything you can think of.
7: The events are a big deal for the competitors. Athletes battled over the weekend to earn their place at a world event being held in Paradise this fall. Weightlifter Lisa Shepherd said she's excited to see the event come to Newfoundland, and it's a little extra special.
9: It's the first time the world has actually left Europe, so that's really cool for us to be able to have it here. They seem really excited about bringing athletes here.
7: The World Heavy Events Championships are scheduled for September 26th and 27th at the Paradise Community Center. Abby Cole, CBC News, Paradise.
6: Well, a group of researchers are studying jellyfish around this province, and they want help from the public. Kate Vonderbank is a biology master's student at the University of Manitoba's Daverin Lab, and she's part of a team in Newfoundland this summer studying where jellyfish are around the coast and how abundant they are.
10: Little to nothing is documented about where jellyfish are in coastal Newfoundland, and the aim is we want to bring together locals' observations to get a picture of when they show up in different areas along the coast and how their abundance changes throughout the summer. Because this information is known by people, but I just want to bring it together so that we can understand their patterns.
11: Vonderbank says the ultimate goal of the research is to understand any effects jellyfish may have on local fisheries and coastal ecosystems. Any sightings of jellyfish can be submitted to the project by finding Daverin Lab online. Well, a photographer originally from Topsail has won Canada's most prestigious photography award. Karen Steneford takes photos using a classic wet plate process. That's one of the first forms of photography, dating back to 1851. She says it means a lot to be recognized by a peer-reviewed national award of this caliber.
12: Growing up, my dad always had a camera with him, so I've kind of like grew up with photography, and you know, I would borrow his camera sometimes. He'd show me how to use it. But I remember being, you know, maybe in elementary school using a Polaroid camera. And then it was in grade 9 or grade 10 that my dad gave me a Pentax Emmy Super for my birthday. And since then, I never really put a camera down.
11: Steneford, now a professor at Mount Allison University in New Brunswick, says she still has that first camera and it still works. The Scotiabank Photography Award comes with a prize of $50,000, a solo primary exhibition at the Image Centre in Toronto, and a published book of work. And finally, work has already begun on the 6th Bonavista Biennale, despite the event being over a year away. The Biennale sees public art exhibits displayed across the Bonavista Peninsula, and its new curator is Chris Clark. Originally from St. John's and a graduate of Grenfell's art program, Clark now lives in Austria. And having worked with artists from around the world, he says he jumped at the chance to work back home.
13: Because of the work I've been doing with Innsbruck for the last 10 years as well, I think I have a pretty good sensitivity to kind of space as well, and particular sites. And, you know, Bonavista is a very unique, absolutely gorgeous place as well, with a really fascinating history. So that appeals to me, but also hopefully to the artists I'll be working with, that they'll find something quite generative in that particular context.
11: The 2027 Bonavista Biennale runs from August 14th to September 12th in 2027. And that's your CBC News for this hour. But don't go anywhere. Your morning show is still going. For Newfoundland and Labrador, I'm Sarah Blackmore.
0: Thanks, Sarah. It's Monday, June 1st. The time is 6:35 in most of Labrador and 7:05 if you're south of Black Tickle. 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I'm Revu Rashid, and this is Labrador Morning. Well, the Labrador Cup has wrapped up for another year yesterday, and we'll hear from two of the soccer tournament's most experienced veterans. Plus, another town in this province has been shaken by an alleged theft of taxpayers' money. We'll have more on that coming up in this half hour. But first, let's take a quick look at weather conditions for the day. In Nain, Hopedale and Makovic, cloudy skies and a chance of flurries this morning, then a mix of sun and cloud, northerly winds up to 20 kilometers an hour, highs near 4. In Rigolet, cloudy skies with a chance of flurries or rain showers, changes to mainly rain showers near noon, northerly winds up to 20 kilometers an hour, high 6 degrees. In Cartwright and Mary's Harbour, cloudy skies with a chance of flurries or rain showers today, northerly winds up to 20 and gusting up to 40 around Cartwright, highs near 5. In Lanzarote, skies become cloudy this morning with a chance of rain showers or flurries later this morning and this afternoon. Northeasterly winds up to 20 kilometers an hour, high 5. In Labrador City and Churchill Falls, you'll get plenty of sunshine this morning, becoming a mix of sun and cloud later in the day. Winds up to 20 kilometers an hour, highs near 10 to 12. And in Upper Lake Melville, that means Happy Valley, Goose Bay, Shahajid, and Northwest River, mainly cloudy skies today. Northeasterly winds gusting to 40 kilometers an hour near noon and high 9 degrees. And that's a look at your weather conditions for the day.

0: The Labrador Cup brings so many people together, and many of them keep coming back again and again. Last week, Labrador Morning's Daryl Dean dropped by the EJ Broomfield Arena and caught up with some of the tournament's most experienced veterans. One of them is Tom Evans of Mikovic.
1: Tom, how long have you been playing in the Lab Cup?
2: It's been a few years now. I've been playing I missed the first one, and then I missed one or two more, but I always try to get up. It's such a good tournament.
1: And how was today's game?
2: Oh, it was fun. It's the main thing, right? It's fun, and you still do it, so it's the main thing. It's always good fun.
1: And what made you want to, you know, first play in the tournament, and what keeps you coming back?
2: Back in the day, I remember John Anderson asked if I'd play with him. That was back in... must have been almost like 40 years ago, right? Yeah, and so just by luck, I've just been able to play for quite a long time.
1: So out of the 40 years, how many do you think you've played?
2: 38, I guess. Or...
1: Jeez, that's a pretty good record.
2: Going to school, and I flew in and to watch or whatever. And I was lucky enough to play with Nain until their players came up. So that was one that I didn't play for McCoy that year. I played with Nain only a couple of games.
1: John, what's it like to represent Mikovic?
2: Oh, it's like a privilege and an honor. Like to play for your hometown. We get so much support from the home folk. They're always supporting us, behind us. It's pretty awesome.
1: And do you get to see many people from home that you might not see all the time?
2: Oh, yes, for sure. Yeah, hey, Mark. Way to go, Mark. You know, it's always good. Like, a lot of folk moved away for work and school and whatever, but it's always so good to see them. Like, you might be on different teams, but they always come and cheer for Mikovic.
0: Well, that was Tom Evans of Mikovic, a 38-year veteran of the Labrador Cup. Now, Daryl Dean also spoke with one of the first female players in the Labrador Cup, Jody Pickham of Wabush.
1: So, Jody, you're now a coach at the 2026 Labrador Cup, but I hear you were one of the first women's teams that ever played.
3: Yeah, that's correct. In 2003 was the first time ladies ever played in the Lab Cup, and there was three teams. I played with Goose because I was living with Goose at the time, and two Lab City teams came over. So it was the first year. There was three teams, and it grew and grew from there. I'm not sure how many teams there are now. Maybe 12, I think. I'm not sure.
1: And your legacy continues because two of your daughters are currently playing this year.
3: Yes, that's right. My oldest, First University Trinity, she's over here playing with A&M, which is a combined Lab West and Goose team. And my middle child, Charlie's in grade 11, and she's playing with a workout world team, and I'm coaching that team.
1: And do your kids find it weird that there was a time that women couldn't participate in these kind of events?
3: I don't know. I don't know if they really realize it, because, you know, what happened when we were young, they don't really...
1: History's 100 years ago.
3: Exactly, right? It's like mom didn't really play soccer kind of thing, but I did. And I'm just glad that it's something that I totally enjoyed and been coming back and forth for 23 years. And now my two kids are here and I'm watching them play, and it's just nice that we all get to experience it together.
1: And what's it like to be coaching a team now from when you used to be a player?
3: It's as enjoyable. I don't enjoy it as much as I enjoyed playing, but getting older, I mean, I can't afford to get injured now. I just thoroughly enjoy it. And it's like, we don't really get together and practice a whole lot or whatever. It was kind of a last minute thing, but they're coming together. Like I said, they haven't played much together, so they're doing really good. They're getting better every game.
1: And what is it you love so much about soccer?
3: I don't know. It was always one of my favorite sports. And it's just like, it's the sport as well as the off the field as well. We just always have so much fun, and the memories and the friendships and then the competition when you're out there. It's just all around. And it's amazing soccer over here. The men's, the masters, and they're working on a masters ladies division now, which we've been trying to ask for years. And they were going to do it this year, but Lab City couldn't get up a team. So hopefully next year now we'll have a masters ladies division as well.
1: What's needed to create a masters class division?
3: So the biggest thing is 35 and over. So for years we've been asking for that, because when I was in 2003, when I first played, there was no masters. But now all of us that played then, some of us would still play if there was a Masters division because we're not fast enough or, you know, don't want to get injured or be competitive as much as the ladies. So as long as you're 35 and over. But the biggest stipulation there for the longest time is the schedule's so big, they start on Wednesday now. And if they put in a Masters ladies, then they would have had to extend the schedule. But really, you're just going to get some of the ladies that are in the ladies division move up and play in the Masters. So it shouldn't extend the schedule anymore. And this year, they finally thought they could make it work. But again, Leib said he couldn't get a team together.
1: And when I was speaking to you earlier, you talked sort of about the intergenerational playing this year. What's it like to see, you know, men's and women's, you know, sort of people who used to play 20 plus years ago, now their kids are in it?
3: Well, yeah, it's you sit there and you just, time is a blink. It's hard to believe that here I am with two kids old enough to play. And one of my friends is over here with her husband and the two of them used to play. And their two kids now are playing here the weekend in the ladies division and the kids division. And we just sit there and go, like, how did we get here? Like, and it's amazing to think that this has been carrying on that long and it's bringing families together and memories. And it's amazing.
1: Out of all the years of Lab Cup for women's, how many times have you been here?
3: I honestly couldn't tell you. I have no idea. I played those first couple of years, I'd say three or four or five, maybe back to back, maybe. And then I had a break because I moved away and then moved back home and then started coming over again in 2000. And I think we were back in 2013 or 2014. So I started in 2003 and 2013, 14, I was still coming back, but there was a couple gaps in between, right?
1: So you are a veteran, to say it, yeah. To put it mildly.
3: Yeah, for sure, yeah.
1: Well, Jody, thanks so much, and best of luck.
3: Thanks, Dara.
0: That was Jody Pickham at the Labrador Cup on Friday. And later in the show, we'll take you to the final day of the Labrador Cup and hear from some of the big winners. And if you're wondering how the Lab Cup went, stay tuned. We'll tell you all about that in the next hour. Now, here's Labrador West singer-songwriter Dale Clements with The Freedom.

0: Lanzhou is the latest small town in this province dealing with an alleged theft of taxpayers' money and serious charges against a municipal employee in a position of trust. It's alleged that former Lanzhou clerk and manager Janice Normore defrauded the town of more than $115,000 over a period of 4 years. Charges were laid last week and she is due to make a court appearance in August. And it's not the type of news that Amy Cody likes to hear. Cody is president of Municipalities Newfoundland and Labrador, and we have her on the line from Grand Falls and Windsor. Amy, good morning.
1: Good morning. Thanks for having me on this morning.
0: No problem, Amy. I understand you cannot speak about this particular case, but how do you feel when stories like this make headlines?
1: It's really sad. I mean, it affects, you know, the individual. It affects the organization that is the victim of the fraud. It affects the community. You know, it affects everybody. It's happening, you know, in countless sectors right across the province of Newfoundland and Labrador, but it's particularly concerning when it involves a municipality because every tax dollar impacts our local services, our infrastructure, and of course, community trust. So it's disturbing when we hear these types of stories.
0: So why is this happening, Amy? I mean, Lanzhou is not unique. We've reported on breaches of trust and theft in many towns, including Northwest River right here in Labrador in 2018. So why is this happening?
1: I think it happens just because municipalities sometimes don't have the right tools and the right oversight in place, you know, that allows opportunities for things like this to happen. So it's important for M&L to make sure that our municipalities have those tools and supports, and that's why M&L has hosted training sessions in the past and will continue to moving forward at our regional meetings and at our conferences and symposiums that provide insight on fraud prevention, financial oversight, and of course, best practices in governance.
0: Yeah, we can definitely talk about that later, but tell me something. Lanzhou is a small town, as we mentioned, a budget of about $750,000, and it's alleged that $115,000 has been taken from the town over a period of 4 years. The town had to pay for an audit and hire additional staff. It could be expensive, just to put things in context. Northwest River had to pay $100,000 in their case. How can situations like this hurt a town both financially and in

0: you know, why do we increase our tax, property tax and business tax fees? Where does our where does their tax money go? So when they see instances of fraud, of course it has a big impact on whether how they view their council and their administration and the work that they do. Are they getting the best services? Is their taxpayer dollars being administered and cared for in the way that it should? So it has a big impact. And it's, you know, it doesn't happen in all municipalities. I think, you know, the instances are few, and of course we need to highlight and speak about those for awareness purposes. But I think residents need to understand as well that not all municipalities work that way. It's very difficult in, you know, the small and rural communities when they have probably only one or two staff working in the municipality doing that work. So the opportunity is there for these types of instances of fraud. Councils need to be involved in the oversight, but we also need to be very cautious of micromanaging, because it's not our job to manage the day-to-day operations of our administrators. So we need to be cautious in that, but we also need to, you know, have an eye and be aware of how those tax dollars are being administered and taken care of.
1: So is that why you're saying this kind of theft can go unnoticed for so long?
0: Probably. I mean, that can be a cause, you know, and it depends. I mean, you know, this has been going on for several years, this instance in particular. So, you know, it's harder to pick up on, you know, small amounts of money moving if you're not having oversight, you know, on a day-to-day basis. So what M&L recommends is that, you know, putting in place financial oversights where you have two people reviewing transactions, where you have training so that, you know, staff understands internal controls and that they have clear financial procedures in place. And, you know, that is on council as well to implement those policies and procedures to make sure that those items are in place to, you know, I mean, it's not necessary that because you have these practices in place that this can't happen, but it certainly can help mitigate and ensure that, you know, it is more difficult for cases of fraud to happen within our communities.
1: And Amy, we're also hearing that the situation in Lansulu has created a lot of tension. For example, it had an effect on last fall's election. What kind of a cloud do situation like this cast over a town?
0: Well, I mean, it's so difficult as it is to attract people to run for council, and it's very difficult as well to maintain and recruit and retain you know, administrators to our communities, because, you know, they're coming into very small communities. They know the amount of work is tremendous. The responsibility is tremendous. And then, you know, when there's not proper oversights and things in place, it leaves the individual and the employee vulnerable as well for, you know, speculation even, that, you know, things could be happening within that community. And they don't, you know, they certainly don't want or deserve or need that type of pressure on them with the amount of pressures that are already happening. So when you have these controls in place, when we see communities taking advantage of the types of training that M&L is offering, like the financial support program that's funded through the Department of Municipal Affairs, helping improve bookkeeping skills and financial management practices, that, you know, that give some assurance to individuals coming to work in our communities and as administrators in our town halls, you know, that there is protection there for them as well.
1: All right, and you are talking about oversight, that the council needs to be involved in this. Can you expand on that? So how can, because I'm thinking that there might be leaders around who are worried about protecting their town's finances.
0: Sure. So like I said previously, you know, M&L offers training sessions on fraud prevention and financial oversight and best practices, making sure that councils, you know, are participating in that training, that administrators are participating in that training, making sure that councils are reviewing financial statements at their council meetings, you know, having the mayor as a signatory on, you know, on checks or on payments that are going out.

0: reviewing all payments, reviewing what is coming into the town hall in payments. You know, there's different things that we can do just to ensure that there are at least a second set of eyes on transactions, financial transactions that are happening within our community. You know, monitoring how we accept cash and balancing at the end of each day and all of the good, you know, financial practices that should be happening and that happen in business on a daily basis, making sure that that is happening within our communities to mitigate and, lessen any opportunity for instances like this to happen.
1: Okay. Well, Amy, thank you so much for joining us this morning. Have a great one.
0: You too. Thank you again.
1: No problem. That was Amy Cody, President of Municipalities Newfoundland and Labrador. And we reached her in Grand Falls, Windsor. Also, if you have any thoughts about this story, please let us know. Call our trap line 1-888-699-8255. That's 1-888-699-8255. Or send us an email at labradormorning@cbc.ca. 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

0: deadly plane crash 27 years ago bonded two Labrador communities more than 600 kilometers apart. And as we'll hear from our Andrea McGuire, that connection is honored every year along with the loss and the kindness that followed that fateful day. Also, we'll have more on the plan to construct a four-unit apartment complex on Montagne Street in Happy Valley, Goose Bay. Despite a splintered town council, the developer says she is looking forward to starting construction soon. But first, let's check the current temperatures. Starting in Nain, it's cloudy, 2 degrees. Hopedale, 2 degrees as well. Macovic, mostly cloudy, 2. Cartwright, cloudy, 1. Marys Harbour, 3 degrees. Blossom Law, cloudy, 2 degrees. Wabush, getting warmer, sunny this morning, 5 degrees. Churchill Falls, sunny, 1 degree. And finally, Happy Valley, Goose Bay, mostly cloudy, 2 degrees. Let's take a quick look at transportation. The Hayak W is on service, in service on schedule this morning. And there's no reported road condition. But let me take a quick look. Yes, there are some flight disruptions out of Wabush, PB831, the 1130 flight to Montreal, and PB922, the 635 to St. John's are cancelled. And out of Goose Bay Airport, PB928, the early morning flight to St. John's is cancelled, and Air Borealis flight PB963. Goose Bay to Macovic and back is running 3 hours late, now departing at 5:30 in the afternoon. And for rebooking, you can call PAL Airlines at 1-800-563-2800. And that's a look at your transportation.
1: Hello, my name is Alton Rummelt, Mayor of Marys Harbour, Harvester. 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
0: Every spring, people in Fordo honor the life of Damien Hancock. He was killed in a plane crash near Davis Inlet 27 years ago. And despite the time that has passed and the vast distance between the two communities, that day has bonded them forever. Labrador Morning's Andrea McGuire has been looking into this connection for a new Atlantic Voice radio documentary. This is an edited version of that story, which is called The Son Who Loved to Fly.
2: Oh, Lord my God.
3: A white flag rises up a flagpole into a clear blue sky above Fort Hall.
4: We gather with thankful hearts for the man he was and the life he lived.
3: That man was Damien Hancock. His family and friends raise the Mushuau Innu First Nation flag in Fort Hall every March 19th, the day Damien's plane crashed in Davis Inlet.
2: Then sings my soul, my Savior God.
5: He loved to play outside.
3: That's Damien's mom, Frida Hancock.
5: Played so much with his dinkies and things like that.
3: Frida says Damien loved the outdoors growing up. And when Damien had the opportunity to work as a geological prospector one summer, flying in a helicopter, soaring over the landscape, he jumped at the chance.
5: And of course, we weren't enthused about it because of the danger in aviation. But because he had such a great desire, we supported him.
3: Damien graduated flight school and started his pilot career in 1998. He was 22 years old.
6: On that particular day, we heard a plane flow over Davis Inlet.
3: Prote Poker vividly recalls the day of the accident. He was living in Davis Inlet, the home of the Mushuau Innu at the time.
6: It was really stormy weather, and so we went down to the airstrip, like we do all the time, to meet the planes when they come in. We go down there and see who came on the flight. And we can hear the plane flying over above us, flying around.
3: Then everything went quiet. The plane hadn't landed on the airstrip. It had crashed out on the ice.
6: I let the team, the people that were on the skidoo, follow the islands, like it's total white that we can't see much. I just know where the island is. And we went and where the direction came from, whether heard that bang or the plane crashed. We saw all kinds of pieces of the plane, all the freight that was on the flight. And we saw a person there as well. We saw one wasn't moving, the other one was moving. So the nurses went to the pilots. One was alive and the other one was pronounced dead. And I couldn't move, I froze. A lot of people were shocked.
5: And my husband came to the clinic.
3: Frida was at work in Forteau when she heard the news.
5: I just knew by the look on his face that something was wrong, so he just called me out in the hallway. And he said, Damien's plane's missing. I said, Howard, he's going to be on a pond. They're going to be maybe landed on a pond somewhere. It's going to be okay. I never for one minute could not allow myself to think something was wrong. It was only later in the day, so I went home with Howard, and it was just as we waited to get more news, like you started to realize that maybe something was wrong. And I'll never forget the knock on the door. Never forget the knock on the door. I hate to hear knock on the door to this day. And there was confirming. Devastating. It's difficult for any parent to lose a child.
3: It was a couple of days before Damien's remains were flown home. But as the nurse working in Davis Inlet later told Frida, the Innu stayed with Damien the whole time.
5: She told me that his body was never left alone. They were with him. They prayed and cried over to him. And like when I found that out, like as a mom, that was so important to me that somebody was with him, that somebody was watching out for him because I couldn't be there. It meant the world to us because they felt, what I've been told is that they felt that Damien gave his life for them and they appreciated it, of course, because he was taking supplies to them. So he was bringing in their needs. And so he died for them is how they looked at it.
3: Shortly after Damien's death, the Innu placed a cross near the crash site in Damien's honor.
6: And when we go to Davis, we see that cross every day. And of course, we remember Damien Hancock.
3: Mark Nui was chief of the Mushuau Innu First Nation in 1999. He was among the Innu who traveled to Forteau for Damien's funeral with their band council flag in hand.
5: That was very touching. It was the good that came from something bad, you know. It was nice to see. It gave me a soft spot in my heart to reach out to the Innu people because they did so much for Damien.
3: On the first anniversary of Damien's death, the Innu visited Damien's cross in Davis Inlet, while his family raised the First Nations flag in Forteau. After 5 years passed, Frida set out to visit the Innu in their new home. The Mushuau Innu First Nation relocated from Davis Inlet to Natwashish in 2002.
5: There were so many spiritual connections being in Natwashish. While in Natwashish, all the elders of the community, they came to where I was. They came and visit me. They came to see Damien's mom. They didn't use my name. I was just Damien's mom. And that was so, so touching. Like, and I want to be remembered as Damien's mom because he was precious.
3: Frida also visited Damien's crash site for the first time.
5: And the only thing I felt I could do, I just went out and walked it on the ice by myself. And I just wrote something in the snow. Maybe it was love you, Damien, or I'm not quite sure what it was, but it would have been something like that.
3: The Transportation Safety Board looked into the crash. In a report in 2001, it said there were several serious deficiencies related to company safety in the incident. the TSB recommended Transport Canada review its safety oversights for companies flying in remote areas. A whistleblower followed up years later, a former inspector with Transport Canada, speaking about other safety concerns to Parliament and the CBC's Fifth Estate. That lingering controversy is something Damien's family lives with. But Frida said that for her part, she's focused on healing. After raising the Mushuau Innu First Nation flag in Fort Hall this year, Frida lays flowers on Damien's grave. So there's a plane on the back of his grave there?
5: Yes, it is. It's, I guess it just signifies what he loved to do and what he was doing on that fateful day.
3: How often do you come to his grave here?
5: Oh, when I lived here, I came frequently, especially in the beginning. I just did it when I needed to do it, which was quite often sometimes.
3: When Mark Nui passes through Fort Hall, he visits Damien's grave sometimes too.
6: And normally, in our traditional way, I offer tobacco and sometimes a cigarette.
7: Yeah,
6: some deep thanks for the services that he has provided, because aviation in northern isolated communities, that's our lifeline, and we depend on a lot, and we don't give enough thanks to our pilots.
3: Damien's memory is living on in another way now. At least 5 children are now named after Damien.
5: And, of course, the latest one to be named after Damien is our little grandson, Carson. And we're just delighted to have him in our lives.
8: Tell her your name.
9: Carson.
8: Carson Damien Thomas Hancock.
3: Hancock. That's Frida's younger son, Daniel, in Cornerbrook.
10: Stop! Pretty on the go.
3: Just like Damien did when he was a kid, Carson loves playing with trucks and dinkies.
10: He's got all the passions that my brother had, and I do too. He really enjoys it on his sled and snowboarding and everything. So I think the three of us are a lot alike.
9: It's been around.
11: Oh, Lord, my God, when I in awesome wonder.
3: Daniel says one day he hopes to bring his son to the flag-raising ceremony in Fort Hall. The ceremony Frida travels to every year she can, to watch that Innu flag wave in the sky for the connection between two communities, for her son who loved to fly. For

0: We just heard an edited version of a new Atlantic Voice radio documentary called The Sun Who Loved to Fly. It was put together by our Andrea McGuire. Andrea wears many hats. She started as the producer of Labrador Morning. She reports with her team right now, and this morning she has been helping behind the board. And she actually put it together for Atlantic Voice. 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Now we have more on the construction plan for four-unit apartment complex on Montagne Street in Happy Valley, Coos Bay. The town council is splintered on the proposal and voted 3-2 during Tuesday's meeting to sanction the project. The developer, Holly Callahan, says she's eager to get the project going, and she spoke with Reagan Barton on Thursday and began by sharing how she felt after hearing the results of the narrow council vote.
1: We were both very delighted. I felt that the process can work. Sometimes you might have to go back and to have a willingness there to, you know, change up some plans, talk to people. But I think at the end of the day, like, if you truly believe in something, if you feel that something can work, then I think everyone should do their homework and research and don't take no as, you know, the be-all and end-all. Work with the people to try to come up with a solution on how to make it work.
2: The first time the application came forward, it was to deny it, and that passed, so it was denied. What changes did you then make to the application that was brought forward to the council to vote on the second time?
1: When we applied for the first discretionary land application, we had the support from the street, okay? So when we thought about putting the structure there on that property, we felt it was important to speak to the people of the street because, in our opinion, it affected them directly, so that's what we did. So then we submitted that package to council. However, in that meeting, it was clearly stated that just because you have the support from the street, anybody within the municipality has a right to, you know, to weigh in on what they would like to see and not see, and I totally support that. At the time, we didn't know that, so I was really glad that that was brought forward to our attention. Another concern on the original application was I don't think they really liked the look of the building. So fine and dandy, even though they exist on numerous streets in town, we felt, okay, well, you know, we need to go over this again to make it better. So again, hired a consultant, changed the front view of the building, still a fourplex, still on the same property, but the view of the landscape and whatever would look different. So I was glad we did that. And then we did a second canvas. We said, okay, well, if everybody has a say, let's broaden this. And I think in total, when we added up the signatures, which was, I think, 471 in total of both canvases, we had over people on 48 streets that said, you know, they really felt this was important. They felt it could fit. We are in a crisis. The town is steady making media releases to that effect. So they were in full support, and that was great to see as well.
2: There is a housing crisis in Happy Valley, Goose Bay. Were you surprised that there was some pushback on developing housing from some people on council?
1: I was, but I guess at the end of the day, everybody has, you know, the right to their opinion. It was stated that this fourplex is not zoned for that area. So I'd like to explain that this wasn't about rezoning. This was not a rezoning application. This was a discretionary land application. So within our municipality, like there are three zones. So there's commercial, residential, and industrial. Under those three zones, there's two different land uses, okay? So there's land uses that fit those three zones, and then there's land use that can come under the discretionary land application. One of the criteria of that would be if it's compatible to that area. We did our homework, and I'm glad we did the homework, because I think when you're submitting an application, and I'd like to say that to anybody, to do your homework and research, make your package complete. Don't leave anything out. When we did the first canvas, there were some concerns of what we would be building and what they would not like to see. So in the first application to the town, I listed that to the town. I didn't make it public in my speech when I spoke as a delegate. That was confidential information that was sent to the town, showing them the transparency for that application, okay? That didn't seem to look favorable on some. This is not subsidized funding that we're receiving from the government, okay? This doesn't fit under, say, Newfoundland Labrador Housing or the Coalition's mandate.
2: though this was difficult, you must be feeling, you know, excited to move forward. What are the next steps for you folks for this development?
1: I have to do some work now on the plan to line up construction that needs to happen, starting with the footing and all those things to come. So it's going to be a busy time, no doubt, but absolutely looking forward to it, seeing that location revitalized, and all positive, all good.
2: Holly, thank you so much for taking the time to speak with me today.
1: You're welcome.
0: That was Holly Callahan, one of the proponents of a four-unit apartment complex on Montagne Street in Happy Valley Goose Bay. In case you were wondering, councillors Denise Rumble, Todd Winters and Deanna Dell voted in favour of the discretionary land application. Opposed, councillors Laurie Dyson and Jill Williams. Mayor Bert Pomeroy declared a conflict of interest and did not take part in debate or the vote. Deputy Mayor Jackie Compton-Hobbs was not present at the meeting but has previously declared a conflict on the matter. You can share your thoughts on this with our Labrador Morning team. That is, you'll have to call our trap line 1-888-699-8255. That's 1-888-699-8255, or send us an email at labradormorning@cbc.ca. labradormorning@cbc.ca. Also, you can find us on Facebook. That's the same name, CBC's Labrador Morning. It's time for regional news. I'm Revu Rashid. Talk to you in about 5 minutes.
3: This is CBC News for Newfoundland and Labrador. I'm Sarah Blackmore. Good morning. A potential 5 centimeters of snow is on the way for part of the Avalon today. A special weather statement is in effect for St. John's and vicinity, which should end by this evening. Environment Canada says precipitation is likely to be mainly rain along the coast, but late season snow is expected for much of the metro region, with highest accumulations inland and over high terrain. Almost 5 years after Ottawa promised to help people like him, an Afghan man pursued by the Taliban is still struggling to get to Canada. The man CBC is calling Mr. Frank to protect his safety risked his life to help the Canadian military in Afghanistan. A retired Canadian major who worked closely with him in Kandahar says Ottawa has an obligation to bring Mr. Frank and his family to Canada. CBC's Mark Quinn has more.
4: I don't have another choice.
5: The chance Mr. Frank took by working with NATO forces in Afghanistan has had dire consequences. He believes it improved life for his family and made Afghanistan better for a time. But when the Taliban took control, his old life disappeared.
4: Everything is gone.
5: In 2021, Mr. Frank went into hiding in Afghanistan, then traveled to Pakistan. Canadian officials there didn't help him, but the U.S. granted him a temporary 2-year visa. Mr. Frank is living in New York with his family, but his visa expired last month. Now Mr. Frank fears ICE will scoop him up and send him back to the Taliban.
4: He'll die. Nothing. Maybe he killed me. That's it.
5: In 2021, Ottawa promised to bring 40,000 Afghan residents who helped NATO forces to Canada. More than 50,000 have arrived, but Mr. Frank's life is still in limbo. Newfoundlander and retired Canadian Major Tim Guzhou worked with him in Afghanistan.
6: Those that serve with you, they're your brothers in arms, and we have a duty to them.
5: Immigration, Refugees and Citizenship Canada won't comment on Mr. Frank's status. In an emailed statement to CBC News, it said, "To protect the individuals concerned, we're not able to provide information on individual cases." Guzhou says he won't be deterred and will continue working doggedly on Mr. Frank's case. Mark Quinn, CBC News, St. John's.
3: Tackling mental health through real stories and candid conversations. That's part of the mission statement for a nonprofit in this province called Headcase Community. Their goal is to start dialogues about mental health in a fresh, stigma-free way. Stu Greenoff is one of the founders, and he says it all began because of a gap in mental health services.
7: So the things that were out there that we actually could access weren't really built for us. So we decided to create something that brings people together, has some community, and people can share in our own mental health journeys together, feel less alone.
3: The group isn't a clinical service, but rather it offers peer-to-peer support. Greenoff says it's about creating a space for people to share their experiences as an alternative to help before they get to clinical intervention. Well, a dermatologist from Newfoundland and Labrador has become the new president of the Canadian Medical Association. The National Association, which represents physicians and medical leaders across Canada, says 39-year-old Dr. Bolu Ogunyemi is its first Black president and among its youngest ever leaders. Ogunyemi says he's also the association's first president to have graduated from Memorial University's medical school. And finally, a national tour inviting frank discussions around the trans experience is coming to this province. The TransCanada Tour will be making stops in St. John's and Clarenville this week, hosting events called Ask a Trans Person Anything. The event features a no-questions-off-limits Q&A on all trans topics. Victoria Buchholz is one of the event's hosts and the executive director of TransAction Alberta. She says dialogue online is usually so polarized, people might be afraid to ask questions. But this event tries to turn down the temperature and have an open conversation.
8: When you get people face to face and we get off the internet, people are actually pretty empathetic. People want to understand each other. They want to help. We don't want to cause harm to each other. So I think a lot of it is the online climate that we're dealing with. I think that there's a lot of people who've heard things about trans people. And then when they come meet us, or they come meet me and Faye, they're like, oh, that was far more reasonable and probably a little nerdy than I thought it was going to be. And we can all make it work.
3: More information is at transcanadatour.ca. And that is your CBC News for this hour. I'm Sarah Blackmore.
0: Thank you so much, Sarah. It's Monday, June 1st. The time is 7:35 in most of Labrador and 8:05 if you're south of Black Tickle. You're listening to CBC Radio 1. I'm Rivu Rashid, and this is Labrador Morning. Well, 5 days, five games of soccer. Two players on the RMS Relics say the Lab Cup was a little tiring, but they're very happy to take first place in the Masters division. We'll hear how they felt after yesterday's win coming up in this half hour. Plus, we'll also hear from Warwick Miller Jr., who organized a walk through Shahjeed last Thursday to honor the life of Beatrice Benashwe. Her partner, John Joseph Nuna, has been charged with second-degree murder related to her death last Wednesday, and Miller Jr. will tell us why he wanted to organize the walk. But first, let's take a quick look at today's weather conditions. In Nain, Hopedale, and Mackovic, cloudy skies and a chance of flurries this morning. In a mix of sun and cloud, northerly winds up to 20 kilometers an hour, highs near 4. In Rigolet, cloudy skies with a chance of flurries or rain showers, changes to mainly rain showers near noon, northerly winds up to 20, high 6. In Cartwright and Mary's Harbour, cloudy skies with a chance of flurries or rain showers today, northerly winds up to 20 kilometers an hour, with gusting up to 40 around Cartwright, highs near 5. In Lanzarote, skies become cloudy this morning with a chance of rain showers or flurries later this morning and this afternoon. Northeasterly winds up to 20 kilometers an hour, high 5 degrees. In Labrador City and Churchill Falls, you'll get plenty of sunshine this morning, becoming a mix of sun and cloud. Winds up to 20 kilometers an hour, highs near 10 to 12 degrees. And in Upper Lake Melville, Happy Valley, Goose Bay, Shahjeed, and Northwest River, mainly cloudy skies today. Northeasterly winds gusting to 40 kilometers an hour near noon, high 9 degrees. And that's a look at your weather conditions for the day.

0: It's a scene Warwick Millie Jr. says he'll never forget. Millie was working as a dog catcher in Shahjeed last Wednesday night when he says he happened upon a badly injured Beatrice Pinashue. Pinashue was taken to hospital and later declared dead. Her partner, John Joseph Nuna, has been charged with second-degree murder in connection with her death. And for Millie, it all hits far too close to home. His brother, Gordon Millie, confessed to killing 21-year-old Bernice Rich in 2013. Warwick Millie Jr. says drugs and alcohol are fueling violence in his community, and that's why he organized a walk through Shahjeed last week. He spoke to Labrador Morning's Reagan Barton.
1: Warwick, you put a call out on social media today for this walk that's happening. Why did you want to do that?
2: Due to the drugs and alcohol, where I see a lot going on in our community, and there's nothing that's been done for many years. And I don't know, I just wanted to do this walk to support this girl who I seen yesterday. And it's taken a toll out of me, where I was working yesterday, you know, being a dog catcher, trying to catch dogs in the community. And it's just, I'm just getting tired of it, seeing the drug dealers are doing a lot in our community, killing a lot of people. I've been going through a lot for the last 12 hours. Never had sleep, never eat. And all, it's taken a really, very toll out of me, where I just stepped back and, you know, I knew I was not feeling well. What I seen yesterday is it's not good. It's not good for the women. Like, our leaders or the RCMP are not doing much in our community to stop the drug dealers or the bootleggers. You know, they're enjoying their lives because of what happened yesterday. We just lost another young girl due to the drugs and alcohol. It's going around in our community, and it's a sin. I don't want nothing to happen to my family or my kids. And this is what I'm doing right now. I'm doing this walk, and I'm really grateful. I'm getting a lot of support. I'm happy. What I'm trying to do here is try and stop the drugs and try to stop the bootlegging. To go farther in this right now than more anything happens down on that road again in the future. Because I know that myself, I've been doing drugs for the last 23 years, and I'm off of it almost 26 months of sober myself. And it's not easy. I know it's not easy. Addiction is a really hard thing in our community, a small community like this, because, you know, we're all tightened together, and, you know, we're all trying to find a way to get that sobriety under our belts, you know, to focus on what's good and what's bad. You know, and this is what happened yesterday. The bad came, a really bad one. And it shocked me so much where I seen her, you know. And it's taken a toll, a lot of family on her family side, where I seen a lot, hear a lot, you know. I'm just focused on this. I want this. I really want this to go ahead, and I really want the drug dealers to get off the street in our community, because I don't want nothing to happen no more, because it's gone too far, way too far. She never even had a chance to see her kids, or kiss her kids, you know. That's what really hurts me the most, you know. The most I ever felt the pain in my life after 38 years. This is the most worst thing ever I ever seen in my life. And it's taken a toll out of me, really, really drained me. I had people talking to me, people come to me. I went to Father Joel's yesterday to get my, you know, get myself to the point I need help. And It scared me, yeah. It do really scared me when I see yesterday. You know, and, you know, I want this, you know, I want more justice to be done in this community. I want justice to be done in this community with the drug dealers and the bootleggers to be, you know, to be kicked out maybe, or tell them if they want treatment. You know, I've been kicked out twice out of my community due to the drugs and alcohol. I was, you know, I'm not going to say I'm perfect because we all make mistakes and we learn from them. And that's how I learn from them, my own mistakes. I learn from each and every one of them not to go back, not to do the same thing what I did 23 years ago.
1: You called for this walk today. You know, you say, you put on social media, you want drug dealers and bootleggers out of your community. What do you want to see, you know, the RCMP doing? What do you want to see the band council doing more of?
2: I want to see them to knock on their doors and tell them if they're going to want help or, you know, raid them, arrest them, put them away before it's too late again. You know, it's gone way too far, and it's to me, it's hard, but you know, I'm gonna do anything in my power to help the family. You know, it's just violence against women. I see it myself, and it's hurts me. It hurts me so bad what drugs and alcohol can do to somebody's life.
1: Warwick, do you feel that if change doesn't happen, things like this are going to happen, not just again, but more often?
2: It's going to get worse. It's going to get worse. Like I said, it's going to get worse, way worse than maybe, way worse than this. You might lose a kid. You might lose somebody else. I don't know. But it's getting worse now than then, you know, after... I'm not gonna lie, what my brother did 14 years ago. You know, my brother, you know, I forget him, what he did, but you know, he got it. Everybody gotta pay consequences if you do something bad like this. You know, if you murder a woman, you're gonna pay the consequences the hard way, not the easy way. There's no easy way out when you murder somebody. There's no way out.
1: Is that what happened to your brother? He committed
2: that's
1: murder?
2: What happened to my brother 14 years ago, yes. But, you know, that bring me back a lot of flashbacks and the triggers, you know. And I dealt with them. I called my counselor, you know, and it's a sin. It's a sin when I look at my own community. I've been living here for the last 38 years. You know, and I want more, you know, I want justice to be done in our community. I'm gonna do this for the girl. What I seen yesterday, I'm doing this for the girl to get that justice. You know, to get the drug dealers and the bootleggers off the streets. Like I said, I'm gonna do anything in my power to stop the drug dealers and the bootleggers.
0: That was Warwick Milley Jr. He organized a walk throughout Shah Jeet last Thursday to bring awareness to the drugs and alcohol that he says are fueling violence in his community. Milley Jr. says he called 911 after finding a badly injured Beatrice Pinashwe on Wednesday. Pinashwe was transported to the hospital and later declared dead. Her partner John Joseph Nuna has been charged with second-degree murder in relation to her death. We have a song recorded by a collective of Indigenous artists, including Scott Pien Picard, Florin Vallon, and Beatrice Deer. It was recorded in the Innu community of Maniutinen, Quebec. This is Nika Witinen.

Over the last 5 days, soccer teams from Over the last 5 days, soccer teams from all over Labrador have put it all on the line, giving the Lab Cup everything they've got. Crowds filled the EJ Broomfield Arena yesterday for the championship games and for the Masters division, involving players who are mainly age 40 and up. The RMS Relics came out on top. Labrador Morning's Andrea McGuire and Reagan Burden chatted.

0: that's where home is for me right now.
1: How many laptops have you played in?
0: Last count, I guess the first one that I played in was in 85, summer 85, 86 here. Fun times back then because the bass was hopping pretty good and you had Dutch, Germans, Brits, so it was pretty good back then. Different now, still good, excellent soccer. And the kids grow up, whatever, it's excellent.
1: I just get some people calling it football.
0: Not here. Not so much. Back then, yeah, more European players for sure. Yeah, we see some of that here the weekend too, right? Yeah. So it's good to see. Maybe you'll see a little bit more coming up in the next 4 years, right? So the base gets better.
1: And how about yourself? How many laptops have you played in?
2: I think my first one was 2000 or 2001, but I've had this now 20 years.
0: Wow. 25
2: years.
0: Yeah,
2: you're right.
0: I was afraid to say my number.
1: I hear being a goalkeeper is a family tradition.
0: Definitely, yeah. I guess I started out as a keeper and I kind of passed it on to my son, and he's played well, and he's going to be in the final here tonight in the senior division. And I got grandkids put the gloves on at home, and they're on the pitch today
2: too, yeah.
0: A few nice pictures over the years, and maybe we'll see them in a couple of years.
1: Yeah. What's your favorite thing about the laptop?
0: You know what? Just being here, you get to meet the people, and they become family, really. Great connections. That's the way I see it. It's just you're back every year. You want to be here. It's great competitiveness, and just love it.
2: You can't beat the camaraderie that you get with your own team members, and then you also, to Glenn's point, you build really good connections with the other competitors as well. It's just good, wholesome fun, and honestly. It's
0: kind of speaks to somebody who gets a call at the last minute. They're sharp players, right?
2: And, hey, by the way, can you play?
0: Yeah, can you play? And I haven't played in, 4 years? It hurts now. We'll be all right.
3: You know, a lot of people credit the laptop for being what really grew soccer in Labrador, especially in Central Labrador. I'm not so sure that's the same in Lab West, but you're starting to see so many more young players coming up, you know, teams that are just high school kids. You know, with that, why is this tournament so important? And to dwell on that a little bit further, you know, why is it so important to then, with so many younger people coming up, have a master's division for the people who have been playing for 20 plus years?
0: I guess over time, you build up the skill set, and then you can kind of showcase it, and the kids can see it, right? So I think that's really important. When I was fortunate enough, when I was in high school in Lab City, we had a lot of guys from up on the Huron Peninsula. If you know anything about Huron Peninsula, it's all about soccer, right? So I had the fortune to grow up with those guys, right? So the next time. And so really, this tournament is a good snapshot for any kids in Lab City to come over, to get to see the field play, and then back over and test their skills on the field here.
2: This is, I think it's safe to say, the most competitive high-level soccer that you see in Labrador. And it's nice to see young people getting involved. It's nice to see people of all ages, they even do a junior lab cup before regular lab cup. It was good to see all ages, including masters, because it shows that there's a spot there for everybody. If you're willing to play, you want to play, depending on the age level that you want to play on, even skill level, depending on the weight. But it's kind of there's something there for everybody, so whoever wants to get out and play, it's good. And then for those who want to take it competitively, you got that part too.
0: It definitely stretches out the season too, because it's earlier in the year, and here I guess winter shuts down a little later than normal. But it's a great thing is to get going in the summer.
3: Now, I know you said you've taken a hiatus from the Lab Cup. Do you hope that they're going to be short of a goalkeeper next year and ask you to come back?
0: They might have to call me again. Well, more of a warning would be better. That'll give me a chance to kind of do what I need to do to get sharp enough.
3: You seem like you're pretty sharp. You came first.
0: Well, yeah, it was a great team in front of me.
2: I think he's earned a signing bonus.

0: yourself, John? How many more lab? What about yourself? You know, how many more lab cups would you like to see in your future?
1: Oh, I'd like to see all of the lab cups in my future, but that really depends on my body and how much longer. I can't take it easy, so I gotta play hard whenever I'm out there, and it wears my body. So we'll see how many more I got in me. Hopefully a lot.
2: Maybe the tournament is going long enough. Maybe I'll see the grandkids play.
1: Yeah, that'd be nice.
3: I guess there's no reason to think it'll stop anytime soon.
2: I don't see why wouldn't keep something like this going. And I don't see how you can stop it, really. I don't.
1: It's grown too much. Yeah, it's grown too much. You can't stop this now. It's a force all on its own. Yeah.
4: Glenn Freak and John Baker both played with the RMS Relics in the Lab Cup this year and took home first place in the Masters division. And now we want to congratulate all the Lab Cup champions this year. Congratulations to Team Menapi Outfitters, the ladies' plate champions for this year. Team Makovic are the men's plate champions. And as we mentioned, the RMS Relics are the Masters champions. Team Woodwards are the ladies' champions. And Team Hestia Heat are the men's. Congratulations, everyone.

0: If you receive dental coverage under the federal plan, you'll need to re-enroll by today. With that in mind, we'll have a checkup on how the program is working and whether there's room for improvement. Also, John Hancock will join us with sports updates. But first, let's check the current temperatures. Starting in Nain, partly cloudy, 3 degrees. Hopedale, 2. Macovic, cloudy, 2 degrees. Cartwright, light rain, 1 degree. Mary's Harbour, 4. Blanc and Blanc, cloudy, 4 degrees as well. Wabush, sunny, 6 degrees and getting warmer every hour. And Churchill Falls, cloudy, 0 degrees. Windchill, minus 1. Goose Bay, cloudy, 3 degrees. And let's take a quick look at transportation. Starting with the boat, Hayak W is in service on schedule this morning. And also, there are some flight disruptions I need to mention. Out of Wabush, PB831, the 1130 to Montreal, and PB922, the 635 to St. John's, both are cancelled. Out of Goose Bay, Air Borealis flight PB963, Goose Bay to Mekovic and back, is running 3 hours late, now departing at 5:30. To rebook, you can call PAL Airlines at 1-800-563-2800. And there's no road condition reported right now. You can always check nl511.ca. John Hancock is here with sports. John, good morning.
1: Morning.
0: The Kitchener Rangers are Memorial Cup hockey champions for the third time.
1: Yeah, and their first Memorial Cup since 2003. They beat the Everett Silvertips 6-2. Sam O'Reilly had a goal and three assists to earn the MVP award. O'Reilly finished tied for the lead in tournament scoring with his teammate Jack Pridham. They both had 8 points. Jared Woolley scored the game winner. O'Reilly and Woolley repeated as Memorial Cup champs. They helped London Knights win it last year. And Kitchener GM Mike McKenzie said those two players put his team over the top this season.
2: Pretty amazing what those guys have done the last few years. And they've done it for a reason. They know how to win. And for us, it was important to bring in guys like that that had that experience and that will to win. And it felt like we maybe had to make a trade with London at some point, metaphorically, to get over the hump. So we did it, and it worked out. Sam and Jared were both unbelievable for us.
1: Kitchener coach Jussi Ahokas made history. He's the first European head coach to win the Memorial Cup on the same day his home country, Finland, won the World Men's Hockey Championship.
0: John, Canada finished out of the medals at the World's Men's Hockey Championship.
1: Yeah, they lost 3-2 to Norway in the bronze medal game. That was in overtime. That's Norway's first medal at this event. Robert Thomas had scored both goals for Canada, who went undefeated in round-robin play and beat the defending champion U.S., shut them out in the quarterfinal, only to lose to Finland and Norway. Ryan O'Reilly of the Canadian team.
3: Yeah, we got to outplay two games. You know, we let each other down. We let our country down. There's a lot we can learn from it. You know, we feel we underperformed. We're better than what we showed, and we got to learn from this. It's...

0: even close. Well, yesterday's game, 9-0 at one point for the Orioles. It ended 9-5. The Jays did get a three-run homer from Pinyongo. Toronto's off today. They open an interleague series in Atlanta Tuesday. Kevin Gausman gets the start. Toronto's third in the American League East, 9 games back of Tampa Bay. In the WNBA, Toronto Tempo, 5-4 on the season, will play their next game Wednesday at New York. NBA championship begins Wednesday in San Antonio. We'll have a new champion since San Antonio eliminated Oklahoma City in Game 7. So it'll be the Spurs hosting the New York Knicks starting Wednesday in the championship. Canadians Melissa Jimena-Paredes and Brandi Wilkerson beat a team from Netherlands to win a Volleyball World Beach Pro Tour event Sunday in Czechia. Canada's women's rugby sevens team, after 4 straight wins at the World Sevens event in Spain, lost in the semifinal of the U.S. 14-12 and lost in the third place game to New Zealand 50-14. Félix Auger-Aliassime is the only Canadian still competing in singles at the French Open Tennis Championship, winning his third round match Saturday. And Canadian Mackenzie Hughes finished in a three-way tie for 10th at the PGA's Colonial, 3 strokes back of the winner, Russell Henley. And that's sports.
1: Thank you so much, John. Talk to you again.
0: You bet.
1: Have a great one. That's John Hancock with our regular sports updates. And for more sports news, you can always visit cbc.ca/sports. Well, as we are hearing in the news this morning, North of North had a big weekend at the Canadian Screen Awards and took home 9 wins. This is a song you may remember from the soundtrack. This is Wolf by First Aid Kit.

0: That's Wolf from season one of North of North. And season two is actually in production. And you can catch up on all episodes of season one on CBC Gem. Now, for people who are enrolled in the Canadian Dental Care Plan, today is the last day to renew if you don't want a gap in your coverage. The program is available to people who don't already have insurance and who have a net adjusted family income that's under $90,000. Joining me now is Stephen Staples, National Director of Policy and Advocacy with the Canadian Health Coalition, an advocacy group that supports public health care. Stephen, good morning.
1: Good morning, Revu.
0: Why do people need to renew their coverage?
1: Yeah, that might be a surprise to people that that they have to every year reapply for coverage under the program if you've applied in the last year and have been approved. And the reason why is because the government needs to check some information to see if you're eligible for the program or not. So, for instance, your income over the last year might have changed, Revu. Maybe you got a raise, and hopefully, and you're earning a bit more money, or your spouse is. That may have increased your household income above the $90,000 per year cutoff, which unfortunately might mean you're not eligible for the program anymore if you go above $90,000. Now, also, your income can also go down. I mean, 100,000 people lost their jobs this year already because of the economy. That could definitely impact your household income. And it may also impact whether you have access to private insurance or not, which is often provided by your employer. So if you've lost that, you may find that you are now eligible for the dental care program. And even if your income moved a little bit underneath that $90,000, it could influence how much money you might have to, what portion you have to pay out of that bill. So for instance, if you earn between $80,000 and $90,000, you've got to pay 60% of the dentist bill. If you earn between $70,000 and $80,000, you pay 40%. And if you're under $70,000, you don't pay anything at all. So there's the government has to go back, look at your tax information. We just came through tax season, right? And so they're going to go back and look at that to see whether your eligibility has changed or not. So you've got to midnight tonight to reapply if you're already in the program to make sure you don't lose any coverage to the end of the month. And if you forget, don't worry about it. You can still apply on July 1st for the next coming year. And if you've never applied and you think you might be qualifying for it, starting tomorrow morning, you can apply for the coming year for the Canadian Dental Care Plan.
0: And Stephen, how far does the program go toward covering the people in Canada who struggle to afford dental care?
1: It's a good news story, Revu, because you know over 6.5 million people were approved for the program. Its first full year, fully rolled out last year, and that is an increase over the year before, where it was just being partially rolled out. So that's good news. Over 4 million people have received dental care under the program since its launch. It was first approved in budget 2023 under the arrangement between the NDP and the Liberals federally. So this was one of those programs that came out of that important time period. So that is very good news. And of course, as you know, there's gaps in our healthcare system. You know, we don't cover vision, we don't cover prescription drugs, we don't cover dental care. We do great in terms of hospitals and doctors, but there's gaps here. So this program fills those gaps. It's a federal program to do that. So that's good news, but it's not without its problems too.
0: Yeah, on that note, we've heard there have been reports of people denied coverage for more complicated procedures, for example, crowns. What have been the issue there?
1: It's concerning. So the program seems to do very well on the more run-of-the-mill things like x-rays and cleaning and what we might consider more basic dental services. And we've had dentists have been reporting good take-up on that. But the problem is that some of the more complex and, of course, more expensive procedures like a crown has to have pre-approval. And dentists have been working with their patients. There was one case that was in the news recently where all the information was submitted, But Sun Life, which is the insurance company that was contracted by the federal government to administer the program using information from the federal government, was not did not approve coverage. And there seems to be a communications gap here, too, because patients weren't, and doctors, or dentists rather, weren't able to know why. And so this left a lot of questions in people's minds. And it's more common. The dentists have been complaining. They say about half of these complex procedures are being denied. Also, the program is quite paperwork intensive, in part because of all these eligibility requirements. So that is definitely something that we hope can get rectified. Because, you know, we don't want this American kind of system coming into Canada or reboot, because it kind of reminds you of those stories of doctors in the United States, you know, on the phone struggling with the insurance company to try to get them to cover something medically necessary for their patients. And it reminds me of that. We definitely don't want to see that coming into Canada.
0: And what other feedback, good or bad, have you heard about the program?
1: You know, I talk to dentists, and they say, you know, anecdotally, they're seeing patients that have not had dental care for a long time. You know, seniors in particular, tears of joy in the examination room. So that has been really good from patients who have not had care in the before. We also have some good news in that almost 100% of all dental care providers in Canada have signed up for the program. There was some concern around that. My organization, you know, we would like to see the program expanded even further. So, you know, we know that there's about 4 million people who earn more, their family income is over 90,000, which is not a king's ransom. You know, that's only $45,000 a person. And you're suddenly ineligible. But if we put in a little bit more money, about $1.5 billion, on top of the over $4 billion we're spending already on the program, we could cover 4 million more people that don't have access to private insurance. So it would be even greater benefit, which then prevents a lot of problems down the road. You get good dental care early on. It can prevent more harmful and, frankly, more expensive to treat situations down the road. So it's a mixed program. There has been some teething problems, pardon the pun, but we hope that they can continue to improve this program going forward.
0: Well, Stephen, thank you so much for joining us this morning, and best of luck.
1: Thanks, Revu.
0: No problem. Stephen Staples is National Director of Policy and Advocacy with the Canadian Health Coalition, an advocacy group that supports public health care. Now, with this, we're almost at the end of today's Labrador Morning. We have a song for you. That's from Jacinda Beals, Space Queen. And in the meantime, I want to say thank you, Daryl and John, for filling in when I was out sick. Talk to you tomorrow. Till then, stay safe and take care.

0: You just heard my conversation with author, religious scholar, and historian Christopher Zeichman. His book is called Radical Antiquity: Free Love Zoroastrians, Farming Pirates, and Ancient Uprisings. This episode was produced by Greg Kelly and Donna Dingwall. Technical production by Will Yar and Danielle Duval. Our web producer is Lisa Ayuso. Nikola Lukšić is the senior producer. Greg Kelly is the executive producer of Ideas. And I'm Nala Ayed.
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6: I'm Andrew Hawthorne. Alberta is playing with a possible referendum with disaffection at an all-time high. And you know who lives there? A couple hundred thousand Newfoundlanders and Labradorians. We'll check in to see how people from this province feel about that province, potentially not being a province at all. On the Go starts in half an hour.
7: This is your Environment Canada weather update. I'm Sarah Blackmore. Looking ahead to this evening for St. John's and vicinity, it's snow or rain that should end this evening, then a chance of flurries overnight, temperature around plus

Middle Tickle with Joe Bat's Arms, Long Liners. Thank you so much for listening. There's a lot more to come from Fogo Island. The broadcast team is here all week. I'm Paula Gale. I'll see you soon.